0: Peter Gabriel with special guest Josuen Dorf shaking the tree. And in front of that, from the 1987 tour that Josuen Dorf did with Peter Gabriel, and finally over a quarter century after he had done that tour, a live performance that was captured in Athens got released under the title of Fataliku. And from that, we heard My Daughter. Josuen Dorf's birthday today, born in 1959, and certainly the work that he did with Peter Gabriel helped to introduce him to a larger international audience, but he was already established as a pretty big star by the time all of that was happening. In fact, the Star of Dakar was the vehicle for that. When he was still in his teens, he and a group of other musicians put together a band called Star of Dakar that attracted quite a bit of attention, and out of that emerged a style of music called Mbalak that Josuen Dorf helped to make popular through this band and the follow-up band, the Superstar of Dakar. And from there, he would go on to this international recognition, worked with who's who of different artists over the years, along with Peter Gabriel, folks like Sting and Nina Cherry and Paul Simon and many others, won a Grammy for the album Egypt in 2005, acclaimed for his voice as well as his activism and the marvelous music that he creates. His birthday today, born in the state in 1959. We'll take a quick break, and when we return, we'll hear some music from Where It All Began with Étoile de Dakar. Music from Josuen Dorf on his birthday today, coming your way here in the Global Village.
1: 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I'm Shelley Pike, inviting you to join NCPR and the

Well, a tribute to Tonton Ferrer, or Uncle Ferrer, as the song is called. And it was a salute to Ibrahim Ferrer of Buena Vista Social Club. And he made an appearance in the studio as Orchestra Baobab was recording. And Yosendur was there as well and was part of the many voices that you heard, along with Ibrahim Ferrer and a number of other great singers who were part of this lineup. A group that preceded Yosendur, and in those earlier days also you could hear much more strongly the Cuban influence in Senegalese music. This actually, though, came from a later album as Orchestra Baobab made a bit of a comeback and got introduced to a larger international audience, luckily for all of us. And from the album Specialist in All Styles, we heard that piece, a tribute to Tonton Ferrer. And we heard the Star of Dakar, Étoile de Dakar, the band that Yosendur began with and that helped to kick off his career and also helped to begin to change the style of Senegalese music and develop into that Mbalax style that he became known for. And this taken from a compilation that featured some of the early stuff that the band did once upon a time in Senegal. That here in the Global Village as we're marking the birthday of Yosendur today in this special edition of the show. Here he is as a special guest now with another artist from Senegal, from Carlou Di and his Musicur album. This is Gore here in the Global Village. Gore.

Something a little bit different from Yosso Enduro, although one of the trademarks of his artistry has been his ability to incorporate so many different influences into his music. There, a special guest with Harry Belafonte on an album called Paradise in Gazankula that actually drew pretty heavily on music of South Africa and the Soul Brothers, known for their soulful organ-based style, part of that particular track as well, Sweet Sister. And in front of that, a couple of artists from Senegal that Yosso Enduro worked with. He was the producer for an album that came out from Cheikh Lo that also was recorded in his studio in Dakar. The album called Bambe Gweje from Cheikh Lo, and The Tree was the piece that we heard from that. By the way, the saxophone on that was from Pee Wee Ellis, who probably is best known as one of the J.B. Horns that worked with James Brown. And a special guest as well on the album Musiker from the Senegalese artist Carlou D. Gore is the tune that we heard from that. That here in the Global Villages, we're celebrating the birthday today of Yosso Enduro. We'll take a quick break, and when we return, the album that won Yosso Enduro a Grammy, his release called Egypt, that explored the mystical tradition of Islam and also brought together the musical worlds of Senegal and Egypt. The album called Egypt. We'll hear music from it in just a minute here in the Global Village.

from his album Joko or The Link, a song that Yosso Ndour wrote to the women of Senegal called Miss. And from his Grammy-winning album Egypt, we heard Shukran Bamba. Some music from Yosso Ndour to mark his birthday in this special edition of the show, and that will just about take up all of the time that we have this time here in the Global Village. A full playlist for the program, information about what's coming up on the show, world music news and videos and more, you will find on our Facebook page at facebook.com/globalvillageradio. You can also reach us there or email info@kmuw.org. Global Village, a production of KMUW, Wichita Public Radio. I'm Chris Heim. Thanks for being with us here in the Global Village.

0: You're listening to The Middle with Jeremy Hobson on North Country Public Radio. Good evening. I'm Shelley Pike, inviting you to come together, join NCPR and Mountain Lake PBS for good company and great drinks, all in support of the stations you love. 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
1: This is The Middle. I'm Jeremy Hobson, coming to you this week from the Music Hall in Portsmouth, New Hampshire, talking about what's at stake for voters in the midterm elections that are about a month away. I'm joined by Christina Phillips, senior news editor at NHPR, Camille Foster, co-host of The Fifth Column and editor-at-large at Tangle News, and Anna Brown, executive director of Citizens Count. And before we get to our live audience, just this week, there was a ratcheting up of the trade war with Canada, between the United States and Canada. Canada, of course, right here next to the state of New Hampshire. A lot of Canadian tourists not coming down into New Hampshire or other states this year. But with this ratcheting up, are voters here concerned about that, Anna Brown? Do you hear from people who are just wondering why are we in a trade war with Canada?
2: So it's come up. Also, some candidates, some elected officials have said things about that. But in all of the emails and we get from candidates and voters and questions and posts on social media, it's definitely not the top issues that's going to get people to the polls. And so I think that some of that is a feeling that, once again, we're a slightly wealthier state than other places. We maybe have slightly less of that really pressing economic concern. So it's out there, but it's not driving the conversation.
1: What about foreign policy in general? I mean, are people worried here? Are they thinking about the war in Iran? Are they thinking about other big aspects of President Trump's agenda when it comes to foreign policy?
2: Well, and I would invite Christina Phillips as well, because I know that she's done some reporting. We were talking about the primary, and I think it came up more in the primary. There was actually a challenge from the left to Chris Pappas, Krishna Mansour, and the war in Iran was a huge issue there. Now that we're past the primary, I'm hearing it less.
1: You know, Camille, I think back to, like, what could we compare this midterm election to? And one that people have compared it to is what happened in 2006, which was in the midst of the war in Iraq. A lot of anger about that. There were other issues, of course, Hurricane Katrina as well. But do you see a similarity between anger about a war in the Middle East now and then? And that was a, I think President Bush called it a

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And coming up, it's classical music through the night, including Rhapsody in Black with Vernon Neal. That segment is coming up shortly here on North Country Public Radio, WSLU Canton, WSLL Saranac Lake, WSLO Malone, WSLJ Watertown, WSLG Governor, WSLZ Cape Vincent Kingston, WXLU Peru Plattsburgh, WXLL Lake Placid, WXLS Tupper Lake, WXLH Blue Mountain Lake, WXLG North Creek, WXLB Boonville, WXLD Lowville, WXLE Indian Lake, WXLJ Whitehall Glens Falls, WSLH Old Forge, WXLQ Bristol, Vermont, and, yep, WELN Ellenburg. Thanks for tuning in tonight. 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
1: 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Vincent Kingston, WXLU Peru Plattsburgh, WXLL Lake Placid, WXLS Tupper Lake, WXLH Blue Mountain Lake, WXLG North Creek, WXLB Boonville, WXLD Lowville, WXLE Indian Lake, WXLJ Whitehall, WSLH Old Forge, 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

0: The flautist Bartold Kayakin performing the Flute Sonata, composed by King Frederick the Great.
1: 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Some stickman sculptures by John Lawrence of Canton. 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

0: The Russian National Orchestra performing Enchanted Kingdom by Nikolai Cherepnin. 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
2: Sometimes creativity just strikes. And when it does, it's good to keep track of it. When Sibelius was in the middle of completing his fifth symphony and beginning the work on his sixth, suddenly inspiration for his seventh symphony hit him too. So over the course of 8 years, he sketched out his ideas and they started to take shape. They became a single movement symphony that honestly feels like a distilled version of his most powerful musical ideas. It's this, and it's on the way. I'm Melanie Renata. This is Music Through the Night.

0: And Sibelius never wrote another symphony after that one. Perhaps because the seventh said everything he needed to say, all in one long movement. His seventh in C major, shared with you there by the London Symphony, Colin Davis conducting.
1: 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I'm Shelley Pike. The Friday forecast looks pretty soggy across the North Country. Good chances for showers and high temperatures in the 60s. Then for the weekend, looking much drier Saturday and Sunday. Highs in the upper 50s and into the 60s through the weekend. A little bit cooler as we get to Monday. 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WSLU Canton, WSLL Saranac Lake, WSLO Malone, WSLJ Watertown, WSLG Governor, WSLZ Cape Vincent Kingston, WXLU Peru Plattsburgh, WXLL Lake Placid, WXLS Tupper Lake, WXLH Blue Mountain Lake, WXLG North Creek, WXLV Boonville, WXLD Lowville, WXLE Indian Lake, WXLJ Whitehall, WSLH Old Forge, WXLQ Bristol, WELN Ellenburg.
0: A sailor is an artist whose medium is the wind. A quote from American sailor and author Webb Childs. The same, honestly, could be said of composers. And when you blend the two, music and the sea, you get something like this. If Claude Debussy had not been a composer, he said he would, in fact, have lived a life at sea. You'll get to explore his musical vision of the sea later this hour. I'm Melanie Renata, and this is Music Through the Night. Now, when you think of classical music, you probably have a specific sound in mind. And I'll tell you, classical music is not a monolith, but I bet that this is the sort of sound that you think of. It's Baroque composer Georg Philipp Telemann's Suite in A Major, shared with you here by violinist Elizabeth Wallfisch and the Wallfisch Band.

0: the beauty, power, and mystery of the sea all wrapped up into that work called The Sea by Claude Debussy, Joanne Folletta conducting the Long Beach Symphony.
1: 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Some stickman sculptures by John Lawrence of Canton. This is North Country Public Radio, WSLU Canton, WSLL Saranac Lake, WSLO Malone, WSLJ Watertown, WSLG Governor, WSLZ Cape Vincent, Kingston, Ontario, WXLU Peru Plattsburgh, WXLL Lake Placid, WXLS Tupper Lake, WXLH Blue Mountain Lake, WXLG North Creek, WXLB Boonville, WXLD Lowville, WXLE Indian Lake, WXLJ Whitehall Glens Falls, WSLH Old Forge, WXLQ Bristol, WELN Ellenburg.
0: In the shadow of war, when Spain's future was uncertain and its people torn apart, one specific composer turned to music, not to dwell on the destruction, but to try to capture the beauty of what was lost and the beauty of what could be. As Spain emerged from civil war, Joaquin Rodrigo put the finishing touches to this concerto, where notes linger like nostalgia and hope for a better future. It's coming up later this hour. I'm Melanie Renata. I'm so glad you're here. This is Music Through the Night. As you settle into the dark of the night, get comfortable. Notice your breath as you're gently embraced by this emotional work by Samuel Barber, the Muro Quartet here with the Adagio for Strings.

0: A vibrant homage to the great Johann Strauss. Ferruccio Busoni's Tanzwalzer, his Opus 53, shared with you there by the Orchestra de la Suisse Romanda.
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0: Imagine walking through a gallery where every painting hums with life. A wooden gnome twitches and snaps. Baby chicks dance in their shells. And a witch's hut takes flight on chicken legs. That was the strange and beautiful world Modeste Mussorgsky wandered through when he set out to honor his late friend, artist Victor Hartmann. If you can believe it, this was originally a piano suite. The colorful musical journey through an exhibition of 10 of Hartmann's artworks became a vividly painted score that you'll get to explore later this hour. I'm Melanie Renata. I'm so glad you're here. You're listening to Music Through the Night.

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1: Yeah.
0: So how would you like to be remembered?
1: That she gave a damn about us.
0: And that's why we love you.
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4: 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Today is Friday, October 2nd. It's nice to have you along this morning. Coming up in about 8 minutes, NPR's Michelle Martin speaks to Philip Mudd, a former FBI and CIA counterterrorism official, about the investigation into the Fly Dubai co-pilot suspected of trying to crash a plane bound for Israel. We'll hear more details coming up in a few minutes. 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
5: Live from NPR News in Washington, I'm Dave Mattingly. Attorneys for Krista Gayle Pike say the Tennessee death row inmate is hospitalized in critical condition following the state's failed attempt to execute her. Catherine Sweeney with member station WPLN was a media witness who says Pike survived two lethal doses being administered on Wednesday.
6: They closed the curtain, and usually that's when the doctor comes out and calls time of death, but he didn't. So they tried again. They opened the curtains. They did it all again. And that didn't go really any better.
5: Tennessee's governor says he's ordering an outside investigation to learn what happened. Pike was convicted of killing a classmate at a job training facility in Knoxville in 1995 when she was 18. New York's governor says the state's attorney general, Letitia James, will lead the investigation into allegations of sexual assault at Cornell University. A former student recently filed a civil lawsuit alleging she was assaulted by seven students at a fraternity party in 2024. That prompted the local county prosecutor to reopen his investigation, done with university police. Alexandra Poggio is a current student at Cornell.
7: There is a lot of anxiety. There is a little bit of fear that's also coming up.
5: The local prosecutor's office previously cited insufficient evidence for criminal charges. This is NPR News.
4: And this is news from North Country Public Radio. It's 6:31. I'm Monica Sandresky. As he had said, Governor Hochul is appointing New York Attorney General Letitia James to investigate the alleged rape case at Cornell University. In a statement yesterday, Hochul said the Tompkins County DA's decision not to prosecute in 2024 had, quote, undercut her faith in the office. Hochul said she issued an executive order appointing James, who will investigate the incident and, if warranted, prosecute any offenses. In a civil suit filed last month, a student at Cornell alleged she was gang raped by seven men at the Chi Phi fraternity house and pressured to take ketamine and plied with alcohol and drugs. Tompkins County DA Matthew Van Houten did not immediately return a request for comment last night. A Cornell spokesperson said the university supports the governor's decision to hand the case to James. For decades, the cost of administering the Supplemental Nutrition Assistance Program, or SNAP, has been split 50-50 between the federal government and states. But starting yesterday, states will pay 75% of those costs for food stamps. That's because of changes in the One Big Beautiful Bill Act passed in 2025. The New York Public News Network's Aurora Berry has more.
8: In New New York, counties shoulder a significant amount of responsibility for SNAP. It's one of the 10 states that leaves administering the anti-hunger program up to counties, and one of only three that leaves paying for that administration up to the county. Stephen Aquario is executive director of the New York State Association of Counties.
9: This is a permanent cost shift to local governments who are already managing state and federal mandates, workforce shortages, rising service demands, and trying to stay underneath a property tax cap, which is just getting harder and harder.
8: He says that shift will have to be built into county budgets and tax bills. Tompkins County is in the middle of its budget season and says it's planning to absorb $740,000 in administrative costs as a result of the change. In Ithaca, I'm Aurora Berry for the New York Public News Network.
4: The candidates for the 21st Congressional District are trying to meet voters and get out their message in the 5 weeks left until the midterms. Republican Anthony Constantino is a special guest at a breakfast, buffet, and rally tomorrow morning at the Firehouse in Corinth in Saratoga County. And Democrat Blake Gendebien is joining a labor rally and walk with the AFL-CIO and NYSIT Teachers Union also tomorrow at 11 in the morning at the train station in Fort Edward in Washington County. Gendebien and Constantino are seeking the seat being vacated by six-term Congresswoman Republican Lee Stefanik, who decided not to run for governor for re-election in the 21st District. This is news for North Country Public Radio. It's 6:34.
2: It's Morning Edition from NPR News. I'm Michelle Martin.
10: And I'm Steve Inskeep. We'll warn that this next story includes descriptions of sexual violence. Kathy Hochul, the governor of New York State, has appointed the state's attorney general, Letitia James, as a special prosecutor to take over the alleged rape case at Cornell University.
2: Hochul says she does not have faith that the local prosecutor, who decided not to investigate or press charges 2 years ago, can manage the case now. NPR has confirmed that the woman who alleged she was raped at a Cornell frat gave campus police a detailed account, but those details never made it to that local prosecutor. And this comes as Cornell students gathered last night to express their grief and fury over the university's handling of the case.
10: How did all this happen? NPR's Brian Mann has the best information we have up to now. Brian, good morning.
11: Good morning, Steve.
10: Okay, first, what is the governor saying?
11: Well, she says yesterday's really big revelations about this case raised serious questions about how it was handled by the local DA, Matthew Van Houten. The young woman at the center of this case deserves to know that every fact will be examined and justice pursued. That's what Hochul wrote. NPR reached out to Van Houten for comment, but we haven't heard back, but it appears he's off the case.
10: When you say yesterday's big revelations, what do you mean?
11: So we know now that the woman offered lengthy, detailed, and graphic descriptions of her alleged assault during that initial investigation in 2024. As part of that interview, Steve, she told police at the time, and I'm quoting here, "I can say with 100% confidence that I was raped." Meanwhile, Van Houten has been describing her involvement in drug use and sexual activity at that frat party as consensual. It now appears many of these key details that she provided to campus police were never given to him before he shut down his investigation. Van Houten says he only learned about the woman's full claim that she was drugged and gang raped by seven male students after she filed her civil lawsuit last month. I've been talking to students about this, and they say these disclosures, Steve, have shattered their trust in Cornell and its campus police to properly investigate cases like this. Anna asked that we only identify her by her first name because she fears retribution from the school.
12: I think people are afraid. She's not someone I know, but she could have been any one of my friends or a classmate. I am so sorry that the university has failed her.
11: And Anna, like a lot of students, wants Cornell's leaders to come forward now and give a much clearer account of what went wrong here.
10: Brian, I want to make sure that I understand what happened here. She gave a statement, a long transcribed statement, to campus police, but then they summarized it in this shorter document, and the prosecutor says he only saw the shorter, less detailed document. Is that right?
11: It appears to be the case. That's right, Steve. And people are trying to understand why that happened.
10: And there was a student gathering last night. What did you hear there?
11: Yeah, hundreds of students gathered. They were devastated, heartbroken. Some sobbed as they spoke. Savita Sastry is one of the women who testified.
13: There was rage. It was really, really nice to see people be emotional about this. We are her. We experienced that. And this entire week, we had to think about the fact that we were raped.
11: I heard this from a lot of women, Steve. They want big changes to the campus culture.
10: What are Cornell University officials saying?
11: Well, not much. We've asked repeatedly for an interview. They say no. One important detail is that earlier in the week, Cornell claimed on its website that the campus police did share all investigatory information with the prosecutor's office about this case. Then Cornell quietly removed that claim. We've asked Cornell about the change and asked them if campus police failed to share key information. They've declined to answer.
10: Well, we'll continue looking for answers. Brian, thanks so much.
11: Thank you, Steve.
10: That's NPR's Brian Mann in Ithaca, New York.
14: We're going to go back to one of the other major stories we've been following, the fight in the cockpit of a Fly Dubai plane this week. It has set off an international investigation. Saudi Arabia says the co-pilot suspected of stabbing the flight's captain has been handed over to the United Arab Emirates. The flight from Dubai was headed for Israel, where Prime Minister Benjamin Netanyahu said the co-pilot, quote, underwent Islamist radical indoctrination, unquote. Netanyahu added, quote, that appears to be something we're gathering from his personal information. We've called Philip Mudd to help us understand what investigators will look for now. That's because he served as deputy director of the CIA's Counterterrorism Center and the FBI's National Security Branch, serving under both Democratic and Republican administrations. Good morning. Thanks for joining us once again.
15: Good morning. Thank you.
14: So, Mr. Mudd, what kind of personal information would give clues about potential radicalization?
15: Well, there's a couple of basic pieces you'd be looking at this point, which is fairly early in the investigation. First, obviously, you're looking at his digital footprint, how he communicates, whether he's emailed people, whether he texted people, what his search history is over time, whether there are documents on a laptop that show radicalization, whether he watches YouTube videos. The second piece is more physical. Not only do I want to search where he lived, where he worked, but I want to conduct interviews of friends and family to see what his mindset was, whether he talked about this, whether his mindset changed over time. So you can think of it broadly in the baskets of digital, physical, and say over the course of a few days, a few weeks, you should be able to get a picture of a mindset, and I'm sure that's what they're doing now.
14: Okay. And President Trump was asked about any links between the co-pilot and Iran, and he said, quote, the answer based on what I'm hearing is yes, unquote, but he did not give any details or proof. So how would you determine if another actor was involved, including possibly a state actor?
15: Boy, that would be more difficult to make a judgment this early in the investigation. You want to look at things like travel patterns. You want to look at who his friends and family talk about him associating with. Obviously, you want to look at communications. But the Iranian Security Service, I worked against them for years, is very good. The likelihood that they would have been easy to, that connections would have been easy to uncover, I think, is not high. So if there were connections, those would have been, I think, difficult to uncover in the short few days that this investigation has been underway. Possible, I think, but man, that is not easy to find out.
14: So I'm thinking about the fact that, you know, thankfully, these kinds of incidents are rare. But we have had incidents where pilots have deliberately crashed a plane or tried to. And sometimes we don't know why that happened. We still don't know. So I'm wondering if this is a circumstance where, or how, like, public interest and political pressure could affect an investigation. And I note that because these are sort of, you know, look, the United States is at war with Iran. Israel certainly has an interest in this. Both Mr. Trump and Mr. Netanyahu has certain political pressures weighing on them. So I wonder, honestly, having been at the center of some of these, whether that would affect an investigation.
15: Yes, it would. And there are two things to think about. First, the public wants to know why, what just happened. And the investigators want to know whether there's another who. That is, the first question an investigator has might not be motivation. It's, did anybody know? Did anybody else participate? Are there people in a chat room, for example, who might do the same thing? Mitigating threat is the first question, not figuring out motive. So they're working on mitigating threat. The other thing I would say is, determining motive, especially if you have a solitary individual who may have thoughts in his head or that are hard to determine, takes more than a couple days. He may say, for example, that he was motivated by extreme ideology, but what was his financial condition?
14: Okay.
15: What was his emotional state? Did that change over time? That is difficult to ascertain this quickly.
14: All right. That's Philip Mudd, a former counterterrorism official who served in the FBI and CIA. Thank you so much. And this is NPR News.
4: And you listen to NPR News right here on North Country Public Radio. Good morning, I'm Monica Sandreski. It's nice to have you along this morning. Stick around later this morning on the BBC NewsHour. You'll hear from the Hero Fly Dubai pilot who spoke to us, who will be speaking about his ordeal. That's coming up on the BBC from 9 to 10 right here on NCPR. 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They're also a supporter of Yale Climate Connections, which we'll jump into right now. 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It's 6:43.
16: I'm Dr. Anthony Lizowitz, and this is Climate Connections. A few years ago, the city of Cincinnati held dozens of public meetings to gather residents' ideas about ways to reduce carbon pollution and improve the city's resilience to climate change.
17: And we heard thousands of ideas.
16: Oliver Kroner, director of the city's Office of Environment and Sustainability, says some ideas were programs that the city should implement.
17: But many of them were ideas that people wanted to implement themselves. And we thought, wouldn't it be cool if we provided a little bit of seed funding to set those visions in motion?
16: So his team created the Seeds of Change program. In its first 3 years, the program has provided almost $1 million in grants to more than 170 community-based projects, many in some of the city's most underserved neighborhoods. It's invested in community gardens, composting efforts, solar installations, a bike repair program, and more.
17: These are grants of $5,000 to $20,000, so not huge, but enough to get a ball rolling.
16: Kroner says it's a way for city government to support grassroots action and empower people to become climate leaders in their communities.
17: And this is a program that sets those leaders in motion. And the more we can plant those seeds of leadership around the city, the further we'll go.
16: Climate Connections is produced by the Yale Center for Environmental Communication. To learn more about climate change, visit climateconnections.org.
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14: It's Morning Edition from NPR News. I'm Michelle Martin.
10: And I'm Steve Inskeep. Here's the sound of one of the most dramatic moments in the history of English Premier League soccer.
18: Balotelli! Aguero!
10: Sergio Aguero scoring a winner, game winner during the last game of the 2012 season, which won the title for Manchester City for the first time in 44 years. We now have questions about that title and more titles that followed because the Premier League has found Manchester City guilty of hundreds of breaches of financial rules. Rory Smith joins us to discuss this. He's co-host of the soccer podcast Men in Blazers and football correspondent for the UK outlet The Observer. Welcome.
19: Thank you for having me.
10: What did Man City do wrong, supposedly?
19: So what they have done, it appears from an independent panel convened by the Premier League 2 years ago, is they have put equity effectively into the club disguised as commercial income, which means they have breached the financial regulations that govern how much teams can spend of their own revenues. In the Premier League, there are other offences. There are 115 in total. Some were to do with non-cooperation with the investigation. Some were to do with double contracts for players or managers. There was some stuff around image rights as well. But the really core allegation is that around $1.1 billion worth of income was presented as commercial income when it acted. In fact, was rooted from the club's ownership.
10: Wow, okay, so the club's ownership being the Abu Dhabi United Group during those years, $1.1 billion. I want to understand why investing money in this football team would be illegal. Are there limitations on what they can spend?
19: Yeah, there are limitations in terms of how much of a club's revenue can be used. So it's not that there's no salary cap, there's no formal kind of rules like that, but clubs are and not permitted under the Premier League's rules to kind of just have their owners put whatever they would like into the club. It has to be a portion of the money that you earn yourselves, of your actual revenues.
10: And where did this money go? For player salaries?
19: Yeah, most money in soccer, like most money in all sports, goes on player salaries, and in our case, in transfer fees, so the amount of money you have to pay other teams for the right to buy the licenses of their players.
10: How does the team defend itself? I mean, $1.1 billion is a lot of money to just have accidentally stuffed into the mattress or whatever they did.
19: Yeah, the scale of it is really difficult to comprehend. I think we've all been wrestling with it for about a week now. Not the fact that they've been found guilty so much as the sheer size of the offences was really surprising. The club have until 6 p.m. our time today, so 1 p.m. on the East Coast, to lodge an appeal. We believe they will if they haven't already. We're not obviously certain exactly what the kind of shape of that appeal will take, but it would appear that their line may well be that the money that the Premier League has determined was from the club's ownership, was in fact kind of a loan to their sponsors from the government of Abu Dhabi, which then creates the complication that quite a lot of the people involved in those two organisations are the same.
10: Okay, so they're going to have to play this out in the appeal, but suppose they lose the appeal, do the titles go away?
19: We don't know that. Any sanction is on the table. So it could be that they're expelled from the league. It might be that there's a points deduction. There is the possibility that they might lose the titles they won in 2012 and 2014. There's anything at this stage is on the table.
10: Amazing. Rory Smith, co-host of the Men in Blazers podcast. Thanks so much.
19: Thank you.
10: This is Morning Edition from NPR News. I'm Steve Inskeep.
14: And I'm Michelle Martin.
4: And I'm Monica Sandreski, and this is news from the North Country Public Radio Newsroom. Governor Kathy Hochul is appointing New York Attorney General Letitia James to investigate the alleged rape case at Cornell University. In a statement yesterday, Hochul said that the Tompkins County DA's decision not to prosecute in 2024 had, quote, undercut her faith in the office. Hochul said she issued an executive order appointing James, who will investigate the incident and, if warranted, prosecute any offenses. In a civil suit filed last month, a student at Cornell alleged she was gang raped by 7 men at the Chi Phi fraternity house and, quote, pressured to take ketamine and plied with alcohol and drugs. The student said university officials did not properly handle her case after she reported the assault. Tompkins County DA Matthew Van Houten did not immediately return a request for comment last night. A Cornell spokesperson said the university supports the governor's decision to hand the case to James. For decades, the cost of administering food stamps, or the Supplemental Nutrition Assistance Program, has been split 50-50 between the federal government and states. But starting yesterday, states will pay 75% of those costs. That's because of changes in the One Big Beautiful Bill Act passed in 2025. The New York Public News Network, Aurora Berry, has more.
8: In New York, counties shoulder a significant amount of responsibility for SNAP. It's one of the 10 states that leaves administering the anti-hunger program up to counties, and one of only 3 that leaves paying for that administration up to the county. Stephen Aquario is executive director of the New York State Association of Counties.
9: This is a permanent cost shift to local governments who are already managing state and federal mandates, workforce shortages, rising service demands, and trying to stay underneath a property tax cap, which is just getting harder and harder.
8: He says that shift will have to be built into county budgets and tax bills. Tompkins County is in the middle of its budget season and says it's planning to absorb $740,000 in administrative costs as a result of the change. In Ithaca, I'm Aurora Berry for the New York Public News Network.
4: Do you remember how scary it was graduating high school and wondering what comes next? Well, this woman in Ticonderoga helps high school seniors get on the right track. Kynot Beg brings us this North Country at Work story from Ticonderoga.
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21: Our mantra in Ready for Real is show up and show up on time, because we interviewed many employers and asked, what is the most important skill or quality you seek in an employee? And inevitably, across all disciplines, it was people who show up.
20: Part of Ready for Real's program is providing supportive services. This means that students can get gas cards to cover their transportation or gift cards to buy clothing suitable for an interview.
21: Helping somebody with the exploration part, but then the practical part of what does it mean to be able to show up and show up on time consistently.
20: Ready for Real supports students before, during, and after they get work experience. Armani says they follow students for a year or longer.
21: We have done everything from go to the hospital with somebody who's in labor to help somebody find other resources they need once they start a job.
20: Armani's background in special education also plays a role in her motivations. Ready for Real has specific grants for students with special needs who often face many challenges when entering the workforce.
21: So we really try to have this work experience be the great equalizer, that regardless of what sort of label somebody might put on you, we can all benefit from being connected with our community and having something that connects to our deeper purpose.
20: Armani says they've helped thousands of students since Ready for Real started. Now she wants to expand.
21: I was laughing with a counselor with whom I work, and I said, we're hiring new staff this summer. And I said, I need to find a 30-year-old me.
20: She isn't planning to step back, but she hopes to bring young people to her own business as well.
21: You know, at 62, I feel like I still have a good chunk left. But working in high schools, I think there's a lot of merit in having younger people working with younger people.
20: Armani says this work is necessary for the future of the region.
21: We live in an incredible area that is an aging population. And if we do not train and retain young talent, it's to a deficit to all of us. It is at our own peril.
20: Armani says that's why coaching the next generation is so important and so rewarding. For North Country Public Radio's North Country at Work project, I'm Kaimath Beg in Ticonderoga.
4: Fall has officially arrived here in the North Country, and the leaves are starting to put on a technicolor show. Its peak foliage are just about there throughout the Adirondacks. Trees are bursting with brilliant reds, tiger-like oranges, and deep burgundies. Golden accents are popping around Crown Point, Long Lake, and Wanakina. The forests around Tupper are showing off their peak colors with a, quote, vibrant kaleidoscope of dandelion, goldenrod, maple syrup, russet, marmalade, pumpkin, crimson, and rhubarb hues. All of these descriptions come from I Love New York's Fall Foliage Report. Each week over the fall, volunteer leaf peepers from around the state send in intel on the brilliance of the leaves, their hues, and when to expect those seasonal colors. We wanted to take a peek behind the curtain. Catherine Wheeler met up with one of the official leaf peepers in Lake Placid and has our story.
0: On a gloomy morning in Lake Placid, wispy clouds are sliding down the Adirondack Mountains. Drizzle periodically coats windshields and sidewalks. There's just enough of a breeze to need a sweater. But the dreary sky is no match for the trees reaching up to it.
1: The colors are literally so fresh, so vibrant and crisp.
0: Catherine Erickson is looking out over Mirror Lake from Lake Placid's Main Street. In front of her, Cobble Hill, the surrounding forest, and each and every tree downtown has turned into a blanket of fall confetti. Crimson leaves pop among the burnt oranges and lemony yellows with a backdrop of rich greens. Erickson says her husband would liken the scene to a bowl of fruity pebbles. But today, she's struck by how the overcast sky is highlighting a much richer hue.
1: Some of those are burgundy, which I don't usually see a lot of the burgundy. You know, you see more reds and oranges and fiery reds.
0: Erickson would know. She's highly attuned to the changing colors of the fall, not just because she lives in town and drives around each day, not because autumn is her favorite season, but because Erickson is one of 100 official volunteer leaf peepers for New York State. Her observations are included in the state's weekly fall foliage report, which tracks how the colors are changing throughout New York's forests and communities. Each Monday, Erickson drives around Lake Placid, assessing how the leaves are progressing. She loops over to Craigwood Golf Course, where bouquets of trees cascade down the mountain to a pristine green lawn. Out on Adirondack Lodge Road, sharp greens dotted with mustard give way to ruby leaves creeping up the mountainside before disappearing behind low-slung clouds. She says it's almost overwhelming to take in the view.
1: It's so beautiful that pictures never do it justice. You have to see it. You have to be able to breathe it in. You have to get out of the car. You have to look at it like that, because it is something to capture, but it is also something that you want to enjoy in real time.
0: Once she wraps up her tour through town, Erickson heads into her office at the Regional Office of Sustainable Tourism, or ROOST. There, she shares her findings and gathers more opinions and intel from her office mates. This week, Erickson's vision is clear. It's officially peak in Lake Placid. The colors are here in full force. Erickson says she thinks this fall beauty ignites a sense of wonder inside of all of us. Those shocks of color where you've gotten used to green, brown, or nothing at all are a sign of change. She says her mom once described it in a poem, that the leaves are dressing up in their best colors before they die.
1: Seeing that spectacular transition and how life changes quickly and Mother Nature changes quickly and how you want to hold on to things for so long. And sometimes, you know, there's beauty in letting go, and fall is all about that. And that's what fall is to me as well. It's always a fresh beginning and a new start.
0: Erickson says these peak colors could hold for up to 2 weeks if the weather behaves. So she says it's time to get out there and take it in, knowing these colors are a grand finale on the road to winter. Catherine Wheeler, North Country Public Radio in Lake Placid.

0: Grab an umbrella before you head out the door this morning. Rain showers are moving through the region from this morning and continuing into the early afternoon. Hopefully things should be clearing out overnight tonight. Highs today expected to be in the low to mid 60s throughout the region. And last check, it was 65 degrees in Newcomb right now, 63 degrees in Chazy and in Cape Vincent too, 67 degrees in Ticonderoga. 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
1: It's Morning Edition from NPR News. I'm Steve Inskeep.
2: And I'm Michelle Martin. Good morning. Since the 2024 presidential election, there has been a surge in Democratic voter turnout, especially among Black voters in the South. NPR's Stephen Feller joins us to talk about how that increased turnout could shape key races next month. Good morning, Stephen.
3: Good morning.
2: So why is turnout higher?
3: You know, part of it is about opposition to President Trump and his agenda, but there's also a Supreme Court decision that weakened part of the Voting Rights Act. Before that ruling, over the last year and a half, we did already see a notable increase in people voting for Democrats and Black voters showing up in elections in particular. Then the court ruled in Louisiana versus Calais, which made it harder to prove that race is a factor in gerrymandering. That led to new maps in southern states like Florida and Tennessee and failed efforts in Georgia and South Carolina. All of that turbocharged those voters' motivations. Ashley Kennedy Shelton, the founder of the Louisiana-based Power Coalition for Equity and Justice, they do nonpartisan civic engagement work, she said it definitely contributed to huge Black turnout in that state when there was a primary just a few weeks later and called it, quote, personal for Black voters.
4: Everybody's spending more money on their electricity bills, their gas bills, their food bills. I mean, all of these different things are really personally impacting voters. And I think that, you know, for all the folks that used to say, I don't do politics, I think they realize that politics is absolutely doing them and they have to get involved. And we're seeing that increased involvement.
3: I mean, digging into the data elsewhere, you saw big turnout from Black voters and increased Democratic primary support in places like South Carolina, Mississippi, Georgia, Alabama.
2: So it's twofold. People are offended that they feel that there was an effort to kind of disenfranchise them, but also the basics, like how much things cost.
3: It's not just redistricting changes. You're right. I mean, Marcus Bass, I talked to him. He's the executive director of the North Carolina Black Alliance. He said he's also seeing signs of increased Black turnout there from folks who basically say, look, nothing feels great right now.
5: I think more and more we are finding across the state disaffected voters, individuals that feel that the political process has not improved their quality of life.
3: In North Carolina, there's a big state Supreme Court race along with several U.S. House races that could change hands, including one explicitly targeted by Republicans through gerrymandering.
2: So it's a both-and situation. Increased Black turnout as kind of a reaction to what people see as an effort to limit their involvement. But these political maps, and so as you said, you know, people understanding that there's the politics affects their lives, but also these political maps that effectively limit Black voting power in some of these states. So what do we think is the net result?
3: You know, both people I spoke with told me you can't gerrymander a statewide race, and strategists I've spoken with point to places like the Georgia and Florida governor's races and a number of U.S. Senate races where increased Black voter participation can make a difference in this very Democrat-friendly political environment. North Carolina, for example, has one of the largest raw number of Black voters, Bass points out.
5: So when we think about the Senate race and this pendulum shift that is happening nationally, there's a good chance that there are a lot of other races down ballot and a lot of other races across the South that are going to be more competitive than what was initially thought.
3: There's been a lot of attention on Congress majorities running through the Midwest, but, you know, the South's got something to say, too.
2: That is NPR Stephen Feller in Atlanta. Thank you, Stephen.
3: Thank you.
1: The cost of diesel is near all-time highs, about $6.40 a gallon on average. Now, when fuel prices go up, some people cut back on driving, but that is not an option for school bus drivers. Ray Solomon of Colorado Public Radio reports.
6: Twice a day, every day, school buses across the country are dispatched to bring kids to and from the schoolyard. About 9 out of 10 run on diesel fuel, like this one. In Jefferson County, Colorado, School District Transportation Director Nathan Reimer says the fleet is big.
7: We are, 393, I believe, so just shy of 400 buses.
6: They cruise through the suburbs, rumble up foothills, and wind along mountain roads, covering more than 20,000 miles a day. And burning up a lot of diesel. And this year, diesel prices have spiked.
7: The spend we're doing this year is staggeringly higher than even last year.
6: That dramatic price jump is hitting school districts where it hurts, right in the transportation budget.
7: So we have started talking about, are there ways to kind of make our routes a little smarter if this continues on?
6: It's the same situation in school districts across the country, according to Peter Manella with the National Association of Pupil Transportation, and it's becoming a funding crisis.
8: They have to look at, do we take the team to the football game, or do we let mom and dad do that? Do we have field trips to museums?
6: Reimer with the Jefferson County District hopes it doesn't come to that.
7: I didn't budget for a war in Iran to affect my diesel prices the way it did.
6: I mean, nobody can budget for an unforeseen war in Iran. But a tiny handful of school districts are better prepared for this moment.
9: Hello, kiddos.
6: In Boulder, Colorado, bus driver Jill Sellers takes kids to and from school in an electric bus.
9: Hello, hello, hello.
10: Hello.
9: Hello, how are you?
10: Good.
6: Sellers has been driving this bus, named Evie. What else? Since 2020.
11: It's quiet, and it has a lot of power.
6: It also, notably, does not run on diesel. And most school buses in Boulder don't either.
12: Our cost for diesel fuel expenditure so far this year is 12% down from where it was last year. I know, it's surprising.
6: That's David Self, the district's assistant transportation director, who says their buses run mostly on propane and unleaded fuel, with some electric buses in the mix, too.
12: It is really diversified. It's something that we continue to work on.
6: It's a mix of fuel types they started building up about a decade ago. Not because of high diesel costs, but because the local community made a big climate push to cut carbon emissions. Insulation from runaway diesel prices turns out to be a side benefit.
12: We're far in front of the curve, so to speak, and we just need to stay that way.
6: Of course, for most districts, changing up the school bus fleet is hardly a solution to today's diesel crisis. After all, you can't just snap your fingers and put a new propane or e-bus on the road. And they're still a lot more expensive than your standard diesel. Boulder, like most districts that already have these buses on the road, got federal help. The 2021 infrastructure law set aside $5 billion for cleaner school buses. The Trump administration says it is reviewing that effort, calling it, quote, a disaster of wasteful spending.
13: Josh, are you in the last one?
6: For NPR News, I'm Ray Solomon on the bus in Boulder, Colorado.
9: Bye, Lana. Bye, Andy. Bye, Lucy. Bye, King.
1: It's Morning Edition from NPR News. Our theme music is inspired by B.J. Lederman. I'm Steve Inskeep.
2: And I'm Michelle Martin.
0: And I'm Monica Sandresky. It's 7:59, and you're listening to North Country Public Radio. So glad you could come along with me this morning. We're about to jump into news, local news, from around the North Country with NCPR's daily local news show, Northern Light. You can catch that weekday mornings from 8 to 8:30 right here on WSLU Canton, WSLL Saranac Lake, WSLO Malone, WSLJ Watertown, WSLG Governor, WSLZ Cape Vincent and Kingston, Ontario, WXLU in Peru and Plattsburgh, WXLL Lake Placid, WXLS Tupper Lake, WXLH Blue Mountain Lake, WXLG North Creek, WXLB Boonville, WXLD Lowville, WXLE in Indian Lake, WXLJ Whitehall and Glens Falls, WSLH Old Forge, WXLQ 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In the weather forecast today, rain is coming down throughout the North Country and moving across the region. Expected to continue through the afternoon, but then should be clearing out as this evening rolls around with a drier and clearer skies coming your way overnight tonight. Highs today expected to be just in the low to mid-60s as a cold front moves across the region. 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It's 8 o'clock. This is Northern Light for Friday, October 2nd. Good morning. I'm Monica Sandreski.
10: And I'm Catherine Wheeler. Governor Kathy Hochul is appointing the state's top lawyer to lead a special investigation into the alleged gang rape at Cornell University. We'll have more details ahead.
0: Also on the show, finding a job isn't the easiest journey to go on. We meet a woman in Ticonderoga who helps high schoolers start their careers off on the right foot.
13: We live in an incredible area that is an aging population. And if we do not train and retain young talent, it's to a deficit to all of us.
10: John Warren checks on trail conditions for this first weekend in October.
0: And we tag along with a volunteer leaf spotter whose observations go into New York's weekly fall foliage reports.
14: I could just go out in the mornings and look at the fall foliage and see it and appreciate it on my own, but you kind of want to scream it from the rooftops, like, this is gorgeous, everyone. Come visit, come see it.
10: All that's coming up on Northern Light. 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

0: 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I'm Monica Sandreski.
1: And I'm Catherine Wheeler. Governor Kathy Hochul has appointed the state's top lawyer to lead a special investigation into the alleged gang rape at Cornell University back in 2024. As Dave Bullard with the New York Public News Network reports, the move comes after new information came to light in recent days.
2: Attorney General Letitia James said in a statement that she will lead an investigation the public can trust. In her statement, Governor Hochul said, new information in the case has undercut her faith in the Tompkins County District Attorney's Office's ability to handle the investigation and its possible prosecution. So, she's taking the case away from DA Matthew Van Houten. Hochul and James plan to hold a news conference this morning to discuss their decision. A former Cornell student known only as Jane Doe has filed a lawsuit against Cornell, the seven students she says are responsible for drugging and raping her, and others. Van Houten has said that Cornell University police investigated the case initially and did not share everything they had discovered, including a text chat among frat members telling them that Jane Doe was available. Cornell has denied the allegation. Van Houten said that a six-page report of Jane Doe's statement prepared by Cornell police lacked the definitive statement that she felt she had been raped. However, the transcript of her interview contains a quote from her that says she could say with 100% confidence that she had been raped. That statement was not included in the report Cornell police gave Van Houten. Three of the seven men charged in the lawsuit have said in statements they've committed no crime. A request to Van Houten for comment late Thursday evening has not yet been answered. Cornell Student Assembly held a public hearing on the issue Thursday. The body's president said he was ashamed of the university and called on students to band together in love. The assembly approved a resolution calling on Cornell to release more information about the incident and the men accused. For the New York Public News Network, I'm Dave Bullard.
0: For decades, the cost of administering food stamps, or the Supplemental Nutrition Assistance Program, has been split 50-50 between the federal government and states. But starting yesterday, states will pay 75% of those costs. That's because of changes in the so-called One Big Beautiful Bill Act passed in 2025. The New York Public News Network's Aurora Berry has more.
3: In New York, counties shoulder a significant amount of responsibility for SNAP. It's one of the 10 states that leaves administering the anti-hunger program up to counties, and one of only three that leaves paying for that administration up to the county. Stephen Aquario is executive director of the New York State Association of Counties.
4: This is a permanent cost shift to local governments who are already managing state and federal mandates, workforce shortages, rising service demands, and trying to stay underneath a property tax cap, which is just getting harder and harder.
3: He says that shift will have to be built into county budgets and tax bills. Tompkins County is in the middle of its budget season and says it's planning to absorb $740,000 in administrative costs as a result of the change. In Ithaca, I'm Aurora Berry for the New York Public News Network.
1: There are only 5 weekends left until the midterm elections, so the candidates for the 21st Congressional District are trying to meet voters and get out their message. Republican Anthony Constantino is the special guest at a breakfast buffet and rally tomorrow at 9:30 at the Firehouse in Corinth in Saratoga County. Democrat Blake Gendebien is joining a labor rally and walk with AFL-CIO and NYSUT, the teachers' union. That's also tomorrow at 11 in the morning at the train station in Fort Edward in Washington County. Gendebien and Constantino are seeking the seat being vacated by six-term Congresswoman Republican Elise Stefanik, who decided to not run for governor or for re-election in the 21st district.

0: there's a new professional league for curling. That's the sport you may have seen during the Winter Olympics earlier this year. It's where teams slide a stone against the ice toward a target with a lot of frantic movements and some yelling along the way. As Randy Gordman of the New York Public News Network reports, Utica is one of the few places in the U.S. hosting an upcoming tournament.
1: The name of curling's first professional league is the Rock League, and while that refers to the curling stone, there's plenty of rock music played during the high-energy matches. They had an abbreviated stretch of matches earlier this year, and now Utica will be one of five host communities in the U.S. and Canada in January. The captain of one of the teams is Corey Dropkin, who along with Corey Tesi won a silver medal in this year's Winter Olympics in Italy. That marked the first ever medal for the U.S. in mixed doubles. And Dropkin notes the old stereotype of curlers being, well, maybe a bit overweight, even having a beer or a cigarette during a match, doesn't cut it anymore in the elite competitions.
2: I'm trying to pop up, catch up to my stone, and sweep it, putting all of my weight onto a carbon fiber broom and giving huge bursts of energy for 20, 25 seconds.
1: Oneida County Tourism President Sarah Calero says the upcoming tournament could provide a nice economic boost for the Utica area.
3: They need to eat and they want their coffee and they maybe want to go out and socialize a little bit. So then it really creates that economic impact trickle.
1: The competition featuring the new curling league gets underway on January 28th. In Utica, Randy Gordman for the New York Public News Network.
0: This is NCPR.

0: 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It's 8:09. Good morning. I'm Monica Sandreski.
1: And I'm Catherine Wheeler. Stick around. We'll tag along with a leaf peeper in Lake Placid whose observations make it into the state's weekly fall foliage reports.
0: That's coming up in just a few minutes here on Northern Light. But first, let's hear a little bit more music from the Wickmore Jazz Trio out of Plattsburgh.

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0: Remember how scary it was graduating from high school or wondering what comes next? This woman in Ticonderoga helps high school seniors get on the right track. Kainat Beg brings us this North Country at Work story from Ticonderoga.
1: Getting a job can be daunting. For high school seniors in particular, they are about to be thrown into the chaos of finding one. Michelle Armani helps to make this transition a little bit easier.
2: We help somebody find a place within the community.
1: Her business, Ready for Real, prepares high schoolers to enter the workforce.
2: We really wanted to become a bridge between education and workforce development with a goal of helping young people to discover careers within their hometowns.
1: Armani was a special education teacher for decades. She left to find something new when her friend Deb Cleary asked her to hold a few workshops for high school seniors.
2: I got a little taste of it again, and I said, oh, yeah, teaching is a good thing.
1: So in 2018, she and Cleary founded Ready for Real. Ready for Real now currently works with high schools in Essex and Franklin counties. The schools hire the agency to help students learn professional skills, get a job, an internship, or any type of work experience. It's completely free for students.
2: Our mantra in Ready for Real is show up and show up on time, because we interviewed many employers and asked, what is the most important skill or quality you seek in an employee? And inevitably, across all disciplines, it was people who show up.
1: Part of Ready for Real's program is providing supportive services. This means that students can get gas cards to cover their transportation or gift cards to buy clothing suitable for an interview.
2: Helping somebody with the exploration part, but then the practical part of what does it mean to be able to show up and show up on time consistently.
1: Armani takes pride in their one-on-one approach with students. One story in particular stayed with her. A young student had gotten an interview at a local business. Armani said he was shy and it was difficult for him to talk about his skills. After failing the initial interview, Armani practiced interview questions with him and took him shopping for a new outfit.
2: He was able to get the job. At his second interview, he went through a week-long training program. He's been there almost a year now and has, as of today, almost $10,000 in the bank.
1: Ready for Real supports students before, during, and after they get work experience. Armani says they follow students for a year or longer.
2: We have done everything from go to the hospital with somebody who's in labor to help somebody find other resources they need once they start a job.
1: Ready for Real works with many low-income students who come from families without a steady employment history. Armani says the process of finding work can be new to them.
2: But generally, when somebody is enrolled in work experience and they get these supportive services, they're like, how is this happening? How can this be real? And I'm like, well, it is real. It's Ready for Real.
1: Armani's background in special education also plays a role in her motivations. Ready for Real has specific grants for students with special needs who often face many challenges when entering the workforce.
2: So we really try to have this work experience be the great equalizer, that regardless of what sort of label somebody might put on you, we can all benefit from being connected with our community and having something that connects to our deeper purpose.
1: Armani says they've helped thousands of students since Ready for Real started. Now she wants to expand.
2: I was laughing with a counselor with whom I work, and I said, we're hiring new staff this summer. And I said, I need to find a 30-year-old me.
1: She isn't planning to step back, but she hopes to bring young people to her own business as well.
2: You know, at 62, I feel like I still have a good chunk left. But working in high schools, I think there's a lot of merit in having younger people, working with younger people.
1: Armani says this work is necessary for the future of the region.
2: We live in an incredible area that is an aging population. And if we do not train and retain young talent, it's to a deficit to all of us. It is at our own peril.
1: Armani says that's why coaching the next generation is so important and so rewarding. For North Country Public Radio's North Country at Work project, I'm Kainat Beg in Ticonderoga.
0: This story was recorded at a public collection event in Ticonderoga. 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If you have a story in mind, we want to hear it. Just text the word NEXT to 315-978-6277. You can also email us at work@ncpr.org. 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

0: 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It's 8:17. Good morning. I'm Monica Sandreski.
1: And I'm Catherine Wheeler. Stick around after the show for Bird Note. It's coming up at 8:42. With our eyes to the skies, sunset in Wells is at 6:36 tonight, and the moon is a waning gibbous at 60% of full.
0: Right now, it's 62 degrees in Lowville, 66 degrees under sunny skies in Lake Luzerne, 64 degrees in Burlington right now, and 17 degrees in Brockville. For most of the region, you can expect rain showers throughout this morning and into the early afternoon. And with a cold front moving across the region, highs only expected to reach into the low to mid-60s for much of the North Country. Showers should be tapering off by the middle of the afternoon with a clearer and clearer skies and drier conditions coming your way this evening. For a closer look at what is going on in the Adirondacks this weekend with the outdoor trail conditions, here's John Warren with the New York Almanac.
2: This is John Warren from the New York and the Adirondack High Peaks on Saturday. The sun will rise at 6:56 a.m. and set at 6:32 p.m. The fall foliage is now near peak across most of the Adirondacks, with the exception of the Lake George and Lake Champlain valleys, which will likely be near peak next weekend. The rainy and unsettled weather we've been having in the mountains is forecast to clear in time for a pleasant weekend before turning colder early next week, with temperatures falling into the mid or even lower 20s on Monday or Tuesday at the highest elevations. Until then, summit temperatures should remain in the mid-40s, though winds 20 to 30 miles per hour on Sunday will bring wind chills into the lower 30s. The levels of rivers and streams are well below normal, even for this normally very low time of year. Most low-water paddles will remain impassable this weekend. In North Creek, the Hudson River is at about 2 1/3 feet on the gauge. At Piercefield, the Racket River is a bit under 3 feet. Lake Champlain is now at 93 1/3 feet, and the water temperature there is now in the very low 60s. At Mirror Lake, the water temperature is about 60 degrees. Three Champlain area trails routes are affected by closures for hunting season. The Field and Forest Trail between the Long Valley Trail and the Ant Farm Trail. The Three Creeks Trail and the Ferguson Mountain Trail within a half mile of Powers Road. The Grass River Conservation Easement is now closed for the season as well, as is the 5 Mile Conservation Easement. In the Sable Highlands Conservation Easement, Liberty and Wolf Pond Mountain Road are both closed. And a reminder that the Otter Brook Road gate on Indian River Road in the Moose River Plains is now closed for a bridge replacement. And all of the 8th Lake Campground will close early on October 11th for an infrastructure project. Those are the outdoor conditions in the Adirondacks this weekend. 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
1: Well, fall has officially arrived here in the North Country, and the leaves are putting on a technicolor show. It's peak foliage, or just about there throughout the Adirondacks. It's the strongest around Lake Placid, Tupper Lake, Wilmington, Newcomb, and Old Forge.
0: Trees are bursting with brilliant reds, tiger-like oranges, and deep burgundies, too. Golden accents are popping up around Crown Point, Long Lake, and Wanakina. The forests around Tupper are showing off their peak colors with a, quote, vibrant kaleidoscope of dandelion, goldenrod, maple syrup, russet, marmalade, pumpkin, crimson, and rhubarb hues. Autumnal shades are getting stronger around the Thousand Islands and throughout the St. Lawrence Valley, too.
1: All of these descriptions come from I Love New York's Fall Foliage Report. Each week over the fall, volunteer leaf peepers from around the state send in intel on the brilliance of the leaves, their hues, and when to expect those seasonal colors.
0: And we wanted to take a peek behind the curtain, so our Catherine Wheeler met up with one of the official leaf peepers in Lake Placid and has our story.
1: On a gloomy morning in Lake Placid, wispy clouds are sliding down the Adirondack Mountains. Drizzle periodically coats windshields and sidewalks. There's just enough of a breeze to need a sweater. But the dreary sky is no match for the trees reaching up to it.
3: The colors are literally so fresh, so vibrant and crisp.
1: Catherine Erickson is looking out over Mirror Lake from Lake Placid's Main Street. In front of her, Cobble Hill, the surrounding forest, and each and every tree downtown has turned into a blanket of fall confetti. crimson leaves pop among the burnt oranges and lemony yellows with a backdrop of rich greens. Erickson says her husband would liken the scene to a bowl of fruity pebbles. But today, she's struck by how the overcast sky is highlighting a much richer hue.
3: Some of those are burgundy, which I don't usually see a lot of the burgundy. You know, you see more reds and oranges and fiery reds.
1: Erickson would know. She's highly attuned to the changing colors of the fall, not just because she lives in town and drives around each day, not because autumn is her favorite season, but because Erickson is one of 100 official volunteer leaf peepers for New York State. Her observations are included in the state's weekly fall foliage report, which tracks how the colors are changing throughout New York's forests and communities. Erickson's been doing it for 10 years because she says she just can't keep it to herself.
3: I could just go out in the mornings and look at the fall foliage and see it and appreciate it on my own, but you kind of want to scream it from the rooftops, like, this is gorgeous, everyone. Come visit, come see it.
1: Each Monday, Erickson drives around Lake Placid, assessing how the leaves are progressing. She loops over to Craigwood Golf Course, where bouquets of trees cascade down the mountain to a pristine green lawn. Out on Adirondack Lodge Road, sharp greens dotted with mustard give way to ruby leaves creeping

0: or an elderly person, or maybe you're just not interested in hiking, it's still something that you can appreciate and see for yourselves.
1: Once she wraps up her tour through town, Erickson heads into her office at the Regional Office of Sustainable Tourism, or ROOST. There, she shares her findings and gathers more opinions and intel from her office mates. This week, Erickson's vision is clear. It's officially peak in Lake Placid. The colors are here in full force. She pulls out her notes to translate what she saw into her weekly survey that will go to the I Love New York team.
0: This is what last week was, near peak, 25% midpoint. And I'm thinking we're going to be probably 75% for this week.
1: Then comes the creative part of her work.
0: I'm going to say it's very brilliant. There's bright reds. Very brilliant. Sorry, I'm talking and typing.
1: She lays out her initial thoughts on color.
0: Like glowing reds, burgundy. They were bright yellow today. There were still some summer greens.
1: Some people plan whole vacations around these leaves. This year, travel company Priceline ranked the Adirondacks as the best place to leaf peep in the U.S. this fall. Another, Lonely Planet, said it's the best in the world. Data from ROOST estimates the region drew around 2.5 million visitors during the 2025 fall season. Erickson says she takes accuracy in her observations seriously.
0: You really do have to paint a picture in your words, and that is a challenge. Like, this is not an AI report, you know, this is an experience, and you're constantly trying to create the emotion in your report to share with somebody who doesn't get to see it every day.
1: Erickson says she thinks this fall beauty ignites a sense of wonder inside of all of us. Those shocks of color where you've gotten used to green, brown, or nothing at all are a sign of change. She says her mom once described it in a poem, that the leaves are dressing up in their best colors before they die.
0: Seeing that spectacular transition and how life changes quickly and Mother Nature changes quickly and how you want to hold on to things for so long. And sometimes, you know, there's beauty in letting go, and fall is all about that. And that's what fall is to me as well. It's always a fresh beginning and a new start.
1: Erickson says these peak colors could hold for up to 2 weeks if the weather behaves. So she says it's time to get out there and take it in, knowing these colors are a grand finale on the road to winter. Catherine Wheeler, North Country Public Radio in Lake Placid.
2: 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Tonight, it's Honky Tonk Night in Westford, Vermont. 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Not required, though. The band starts at 7:30. You'll hear local favorites Danny Cohn, Dave Rowell, and Don Shabner. You can get tickets at Westford Provisions. This is a local fundraising night for the community hall. Again, that's the Honky Tonk Night at the Westford Common Hall in Westford, Vermont, starting at 6 tonight.
1: And if you still want to get out there this weekend, Titus Mountain is hosting its Oktoberfest tomorrow from 10 to 10 o'clock at night at Titus Mountain in Malone. It's a traditional Oktoberfest with live music, a craft fair, chairlift rides, hay rides, pumpkin painting, and fireworks at dusk. 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Again, that's Oktoberfest at Titus Mountain tomorrow from 10 a.m. to 10 p.m. in Malone.
2: Tomorrow night, there's a comedy night in Westport at the Mill. Comedian Andre Kim will be there. He's a Queens native whose sharp jokes and distinctive delivery take center stage. That's a comedy night with Andre Kim tomorrow night from 7 to 8 at the Mill in Westport.
1: And tomorrow as well, the Strand Center for the Arts in Plattsburgh is hosting its Fall Fest to celebrate the start of autumn. They'll have an array of activities and happenings throughout the day with the annual pumpkin carving contest, a chalk challenge, kids activities, art demos, as well as some live performances from Steve Woodruff playing the 1924 organ inside of the Strand's theater. That's tomorrow at the Strand Theater in Plattsburgh, their Fall Fest, from 10 a.m. to 3 o'clock in the afternoon.
2: Then on Sunday, there's a fall festival in Rensselaer Falls, especially for folks with Down syndrome and their families. They're calling it a Down Syndrome Autumn Up Fest. It's a fall festival with a playground, hay rides, corn.

0: I did say it would be a treat for fans of the Beatles. That was Giles Martin, son of the Beatles producer George Martin, of course, speaking to the BBC's James Alexander about that new issue of Rubber Soul with extras. Stay with us, more to come from NewsHour.
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2: 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It's just about 9:30. Good morning. I'm Monica Sandreski. It's nice to have you along this morning. For folks in St. Lawrence County, looks like all of the village of Waddington and parts of Lisbon, too, are without power. National Grid is estimating that your restoration time for power should be around lunchtime. They're estimating around 12:50.

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1: You're listening to North Country Public Radio Friday, and a relatively cloudy Friday for most of the North Country. The southern Adirondacks around Glens Falls seeing a little bit of sunshine today, at least right now. Temperatures across the region, largely in the 60s. We're seeing a few spots not quite at 60 degrees yet, 59 right now in Raquette Lake, for example. A little bit warmer, though, for the Glens Falls area, 74 degrees. You can find weather details at ncpr.org/weather. 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
2: The U.S. leaves Iraq and sends a third aircraft carrier group towards Iran. What's next in the region? From WAMU and NPR in Washington, this is 1A.

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2: From WHYY in Philadelphia, this is Fresh Air. I'm David Biancooley. Minimalist composer Steve Reich turns 90 tomorrow. To commemorate this milestone, there are worldwide performances and festivals in his honor, including an upcoming birthday concert at Carnegie Hall. On today's Fresh Air, we feature a retrospective with Steve Reich himself. We'll listen back to his compositions and hear about the sounds that have influenced him, from the rhythms of speech and African drumming to Jewish cantorial singing and the sound of trains. And Justin Chang reviews NASA, a new documentary about the war in Gaza. That's all coming up on today's Fresh Air.

0: 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It's conversation here with Fresh Air, 1229 right now. 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
1: This is Fresh Air. I'm TV critic David Bianculli. We're continuing our career retrospective of minimalist composer Steve Reich, who turns 90 tomorrow. Several concert halls and musicians are having performances of his work. On October 22nd, Carnegie Hall will host a special birthday concert. Let's get back to Terry's interview with Reich from 1999.
2: Let's jump ahead to 1981 and hear an excerpt of your composition, Tehillim. Now, you talked a little bit about how you'd studied African drumming and Balinese gamelan music. At some point, you kind of explored your own roots in Jewish music, and you studied with a Jewish cantor. What sent you back to studying cantorial music?
3: Well, actually, it was a trip to Africa, strangely enough. When I was in Africa, besides studying music, I enjoyed being over there. It was a very, very nice period of time. And one of the things I admired was the fact that, in fact, there was no notation, as you observed earlier. Each musician was playing something that they had learned from their father or their uncle or, you know, someone in their family, and it had been so passed on that way for, you know, obviously a couple of thousand years or so. And I thought, you know, when I came back, gee, you know, isn't there anything like that that I'm a part of? And I thought, wait a minute, I'm a member of one of the oldest groups on the planet. I know nothing about it. I was raised as a Reformed Jew, and I had zero information. I couldn't read Hebrew. I'd never studied Torah. I didn't know anything about it. Didn't know it was written in a cycle. Didn't know any of the practices. So I thought to myself, well, maybe I ought to look in my own backyard, since I have the foggiest notion of what's going on there. And I ended up studying at an Orthodox synagogue on the Upper West Side of Manhattan, and studying Biblical Hebrew and the text of the Torah in its weekly portion.

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2: Hi, I'm Bob McDonald, host of Quirks and Quarks. What comes to mind when I say Wolverine? Is it the hairy superhero with razor-sharp metallic claws? Or the ferocious animals that are also loners? Well, new research shows that wolverine populations in mountain ranges are taking a hit due to roads and backcountry recreation like skiing and hiking.
1: 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Well, it's just about time for music. We've got news headlines from NPR in just a moment, and then the Beat Authority with David Summerstein here on North Country Public Radio, WSLU Canton, WSLL Saranac Lake, WSLO Malone, WSLJ Watertown, WSLG Governor, WSLZ Cape Vincent, Kingston, WXLU Peru Plattsburgh, WXLL Lake Placid, WXLS Tupper Lake, WXLH, Blue Mountain Lake, WXLG, North Creek, WXLB, Boonville, WXLD, Lowville, WXLE, Indian Lake, WXLJ, Whitehall, Glens Falls, WSLH, Old Forge, WXLQ, Bristol, Vermont, and WELN, Ellenburg. 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David Summerstein up soon. 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
3: Live from NPR News, I'm Lakshmi Singh. President Trump could be facing a busy month of campaigning for congressional candidates ahead of the midterms. This week, he's been to Texas and Oklahoma. Tonight, he travels to Mobile, Alabama. Tomorrow, the president is slated to go to Ohio, and on Monday, Nebraska. Some Republicans in competitive races have broken with the president over his war with Iran, policies blamed for higher inflation, and Trump's immigration policy. The latest NPR PBS News Marist poll of registered voters reaffirms other national surveys suggesting strong disapproval of President Trump's job performance. West Virginia Republican Senator Shelley Moore Capito says White House officials are, quote, acknowledging the headwinds, but adds the GOP has a strategy. One voter concern, surging diesel prices. Colorado Public Radio's Ray Solomon reports 9 out of 10 school buses across the U.S. run on diesel.
4: The soaring cost of diesel fuel is hitting school districts where it hurts, right in the transportation budget. Nathan Reimer is transportation director in the Jefferson County School District near Denver, Colorado.
5: You know, I didn't budget for a war in Iran to affect my diesel prices.
4: But some school districts have alternative bus fleets that run on electricity or fuels like propane, and they haven't been affected by high diesel costs. Most of those districts got federal funding for these school buses from the 2021 infrastructure law. The Trump administration halted that program earlier this year, calling it, quote, a disaster of wasteful spending. For NPR News, I'm Ray Solomon in Boulder, Colorado.
3: New York Attorney General Letitia James is promising transparency as her office conducts a new investigation into allegations that members of Cornell University fraternity house gang raped a woman 2 years ago.
6: We will review the facts, gather evidence, interview witnesses, and if warranted, pursue prosecutions.
3: But the state AG says she will not focus on the actions of Tompkins County District Attorney Matthew Van Houten. The Justice Department is appealing a federal judge's ruling that reinstated a court-appointed U.S. attorney in Washington state. The fight's the latest in the legal battle over Trump administration's efforts to install interim U.S. attorneys. Here's NPR's Ryan Lucas.
7: The federal court in the Western District of Washington appointed Roger Rogoff U.S. attorney in July after President Trump failed to fill the post with a Senate-confirmed pick. Less than an hour after Rogoff was sworn in, Trump fired him. Rogoff then sued, arguing, among other things, that his firing violated the Constitution's Appointments Clause. On Thursday, a federal judge agreed, saying federal law authorizes courts to appoint someone until the vacancy is filled. The judge ordered that Rogoff be reinstated as U.S. attorney. The Justice Department has appealed the ruling. Ryan Lucas, NPR News, Washington.
3: You're listening to NPR News. CBS Sports reports that it is formally parting ways with Tony Romo, who's been an NFL game analyst with the network for 9 years. CBS says the decision was mutual. Romo, previously a four-time Pro Bowl quarterback with the Dallas Cowboys, has been on leave since his July arrest for operating a vehicle while intoxicated. Last month, he pleaded no contest to the charge. Defense Secretary Pete Hegseth is facing backlash over the war, a decision to cut the senior ranks of the military by 20%, and the decision to open an Office of Religious Affairs.
8: Our department is, you might say, putting on the full armor of God. Because while we wage physical war, we all know the real battle is spiritual.
3: The Pentagon has said the new office will not compel religious participation. Animals may have evolved up to 200 million years before they show up on the fossil record. NPR's Ping Wong with more.
9: The oldest animal fossils are about 550 million years old. Ross Anderson, a natural historian at Oxford University, says they're mostly shells and skeletons.
10: Presumably animals had a history before this, but because the animals then are soft and squishy, it's actually really hard to get them preserved as fossils.
9: New analysis by Anderson and his colleagues suggests that animals came long before that, when much of the Earth was a ball of ice. Looking at evidence from sites around the world, they calculated the maximum age for the origin of animals back some 750 million years ago. These were probably sponge-like critters that lived on the seafloor. While this research doesn't prove animals existed that long ago, Anderson says it gives them a direction in which to dig for evidence.
3: It's NPR.
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12: Little groovy funk from North Africa. It's Hamid Al-Sha'eri kicking off esta edición de la Autoridad del Ritmo, the Beat Authority. Muy buenas tardes.

from the Habibi funk compilation that I really love. It's got like a bunch of parts, a bunch of albums, and it's like, you know, funk from North Africa and the Arabic world. Just fantastico. And that was Yekfini Nesmasotak by somebody named Habib. I can't remember. I'm not going to pronounce it really well either. So let's just skip it. Listening to The Beat Authority en la Radio Pública del North Country. Good afternoon and muy buenas tardes. Thank you so much for listening to este show, The Beat Authority, every Friday, 3 to 5, and anytime at ncpr.org/beat. It is really great to hear from you, joining me here. Coming up in this hour, we have, ¿qué tenemos? We have Mexican Corridos meeting hip-hop vibes by Peso Pluma, great new music. Also, Casey Jones, not by the Grateful Dead, but gospel style, and some schmoov Venezuelan love songs by Cheo of Los Amigos Invisibles. It's all coming up in this hour of The Beat Authority, so por favor, stay with us.

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I'm your host, David Summerstein. Muchísimas gracias por escuchar esta tarde. We're going to start this next set with a little funky, jazzy number going out to Cody Cass in Canton, who turned me on to this little jam. It is called, a ver, ¿cómo se llama? ¿Dónde está? Agata. It is The Funky Destination with The Inside Man, the Super Soul remix. You're listening to The Beat Authority going out to Cody Cass in Canton. Muy buenas tardes.

Hey, it's Chef Zach at the Ice Jam Inn. It's Friday, our busiest day of the week, and you're listening to The Beat Authority with David Somerstein on North Country Public Radio.

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0: Saúde from Brazil. That was Jorge with Anega Eo Malandro. Y lo estabas escuchando acá en la autoridad del ritmo. You're listening to The Beat Authority on North Country Public Radio. I'm your host, David Summerstein. Thank you so much for tuning in this afternoon. A ver, ¿qué hora es? Son las, digamos, a ver. Son las 3:30 en punto de la tarde, 3:30 in the afternoon, and thanks very much for listening to North Country Public Radio. Before Jorge, we heard another Saudade jam, a song called Saudade Palace by Mira. And before that, it was Abel Lima with Cabo Verde sounds grooving there. And we started off with a song called The Funky Destination, Inside Man, a request by Cody Cass in Canton. You're listening to The Beat Authority on North Country Public Radio. Coming up, we're going to explore or dip our toes into a huge new genre that is exploding that mixes Mexican corridos with kind of hip-hop swagger. It's coming up on the other side of a little break here on The Beat Authority. Stay with us.
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I'm your host, David Summerstein. Thank you so much for tuning in esta tarde. If you have any questions or comments, suggestions, requests, saludos, shout-outs, whatever it is, email me, david@ncpr.org, or better yet, put it up on the Beat Authority Facebook page, B-E-A-T Authority on Facebook, and I'm on X, a.k.a. Twitter, at DavidNCPR. Ahora bien, sigamos. Oh, and of course, you know, listen to the latest show whenever it works for you. If Friday afternoons are not the best, do tranqui. 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Listen on a Tuesday morning, for crying out loud. 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That's it. It's so easy. ncpr.org/beat. Press play, and you're listening to the latest edition of the Beat Authority. So there's this genre of corridos that are called corridos pesados, and it's like heavy corridos. Corridos being like this ancient, you know, storytelling, folksy thing in Mexico. And now it's like being re-envisioned by people like this guy, Peso Pluma. And this, these guys, they all play their own instruments and everything, which is pretty, like, amazing sounding. You're going to love it. Here's a song called VVS by Peso Pluma on the Beat Authority. Buenas tardes.

Hola, soy Ramón Chicharrón de Colombia. Es viernes y están escuchando a Beat Authority on North Country Public Radio. Ramón Chicharrón, huepaje, uy.

0: Oh, I love it. From groovy Latin funk to straight up joyous salsa son montuno. It is Cheo from Venezuela, originally Los Amigos Invisibles, out on his own with a solo album called Música para Verse Bien, Music to Look Good To. And he looks and sounds so fine. Acá en la Autoridad del Ritmo. You're listening to The Beat Authority on North Country Public Radio. I'm your host, David Summerstein. Gracias por escuchar esta tarde. Thank you so much for tuning in. Let's go through what we listened to in that last set. Before Cheo, it was the just haunting voice of Silvana Estrada, Milagro y Desastre we heard. And then we started off with Corridos Pesados from Peso Pluma, a song called BBS. Her's album Genesis is so good. Ahora, you could listen to every single song on it. It's just such a gem to just put it on in the background. I love it. Peso Pluma. Let's see. ¿Qué tenemos? Son las, 14 minutos hasta las 4 de la tarde. About 14 minutes before 4 o'clock, we'll have NPR News headlines coming up at 4:01. And then, of course, another hour of great música de todo el mundo still to come, so don't go away. Coming up on the other side of a quick break, we are going to do a double dose of Casey Jones, like you maybe never heard before. Coming up on The Beat Authority, por favor, quédense acá. Stay with us.
1: 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I'm Shelley Pike, popping in on this break. You're with an encore edition of The Beat Authority on NCPR. Weather forecast across the North Country. You're still seeing a little bit of scattered shower activity in the North Country and temperatures right now in the upper 50s and into the low 60s. A little bit warmer along the Southern Champlain Valley and Southern Adirondacks. 67 degrees in Queensbury right now. 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
0: You're listening to The Beat Authority on North Country Public Radio. I'm your host, David Summerstein. Muchas gracias por escuchar. Before we get to that Casey Jones double dose, we are first going to listen to bassist and soul singer Adi Oasis. Here is a song called Adonis on The Beat Authority. Muy buenas tardes.

run here round her if you want to hear a story about a brave engineer. Casey Jones was around his name, and on a big six-wheeler he won his fame. 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
0: 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Now the call of Dole, Casey, look here, son. 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

heaven and said, boy, we'll make it when we both be dead. 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

This is John Sklaroff in St. Paul, Minnesota. It's Friday in the North Country. You're getting funky, which means you're listening to The Beat Authority with David Summerstein on NCPR.

0: The living legend Manu Chao on a song by a guy named Carlangas. Y we heard Cae la Noche, Night Falls, acá en La Autoridad del Ritmo. 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Muy buenas tardes y muchas gracias por haber escuchado, haber seguido con nosotros esta tarde. Thank you so much for tuning in and sharing your Friday afternoon or whatever afternoon it is here on North Country Public Radio. 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So if it's Monday, don't worry. Don't worry about the weather. You know that. And just like lock in and groove and have a good time. Coming up in the second hour of the show, we've got some Radiohead Reggaefied. We've got Janelle Monae Afrobeatified, and we've got some Altin Gun Turkish psychedelic funkification. It's all coming up in this hour of the Beat Authority, so por favor, quédense acá con nosotros. Please, pero please, stay with us.
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I'm your host, David Summerstein. Muchas gracias por escuchar esta tarde. Thank you so much for tuning in. It is 11 minutes after 4 o'clock, 11 minutos después de las 4 de la tarde. And that can mean only one thing. It is time for your 5 minutes of funk. And what better, more able hands to put it into than the great Parliament Funkadelic machine. From their album, A Motor Booty Affair, it is Your 5 Minutes of Funk, the title track on The Beat Authority. Muy buenas tardes.

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0: Altin Gün, just love them, from Turkey and Amsterdam. Actually, you know, just a couple of people from Turkey, the rest of the band from Amsterdam, and they just rock and they groove. I saw them in Ottawa, and gosh, was that fantastic. If you ever get a chance to see Altin Gün, se lo recomiendo, pero un montón. Estás escuchando la autoridad del ritmo. 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I'm your host, David Summerstein. Thank you so much for tuning in this afternoon. Son las 25 minutos después de las 4 de la tarde, 4:25 in the afternoon. Let's go through what we listened to in that last set. Before Altin Gün, it was Say She She, a really groovy band from Brooklyn. We heard Norma, and we started off with Your 5 Minutes of Funk. Parliament from the Motor Booty Affair. We heard the title track, a.k.a. the Motor Booty Affair. Fantastic name, fantastic band, fantastic 5 Minutes of Funk. Coming up in just a minute, some Janelle Monáe. Stay tuned on the other side of this quick little break. You're listening to The Beat Authority. Muy buenas tardes. Stay with us.
1: 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Some showers have been moving through today. Looks like cooler, drier weather for tomorrow. Increasing chances for some showers later on Sunday into Monday. We'll see how it all shapes up. You can find weather details anytime, ncpr.org/weather. 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
0: It's The Beat Authority on North Country Public Radio. I'm your host, David Summerstein. Thank you so much for tuning in. Son las 27 minutos después de las 4 de la tarde, 4:27 in the afternoon. I always love to know what you're listening to. 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Ahora bien, volvamos a la música. Janelle Monáe from her album The Age of Pleasure. Here is No Better, featuring the great Seun Kuti, an Egypt 80, son of Fela Kuti. So a little Afrobeat in Janelle Monáe's soul. On The Beat Authority, muy buenas tardes.

Hello, I am Julia Traber from Berlin, Germany. It's Friday, the best day of the work week, and you're listening to The Beat Authority, which is awesome. I don't remember what else to say. On NCVR.

0: Desde Toronto, a single from The Battle of Santiago, little Canadian Afrobeat. Y lo estabas escuchando acá en La Autoridad del Ritmo. It's the Beat Authority on North Country Public Radio. I'm your host, David Summerstein. Thank you so much for tuning in esta tarde y siempre los viernes desde las 3 hasta las 5 de la tarde, 3 to 5 every Friday afternoon. Great crews from all over the world. Ahora, son las, digamos, 17 minutos hasta las 5 de la tarde, 17 minutes before 5 o'clock. And let's go through what we listened to before. That was a nice, like, diverse set. I liked it. We heard The Battle of Santiago with Blossom. Before that, we heard Sophie Tucker, a duo from Florida, sort of groovy dance floor kind of jam called Drinky. We heard some Zamrock from Witch from Zambia. We heard Avalanche of Love featuring really nice feature by Sampa the Great. And we started off with Janelle Monáe from The Age of Pleasure. We heard No Better, featuring Seon Kuti and his band Egypt 80. Coming up on the other side of a quick break, we go down to New Orleans with the Hot 8 Brass Band doing a little Marvin Gaye. It's all coming up in this hour of the Beat Authority, coming up right after this break, actually. Muy buenas tardes. Por favor, quédense acá. Stay with us.
1: 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I'm Shelley Pike, and you're listening to an encore presentation. 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Details at theadkx.org. Coming up in about 15 minutes, news and stories, all things considered. And in the next hour, we'll also hear news from the North Country with Story of the Day, all of that on the way. But more music right now. It's the Beat Authority on NCPR.
0: It's the Beat Authority on North Country Public Radio. I'm your host, David Summerstein. Thank you so much for tuning in esta tarde. Son las más o menos un cuarto para las cuatro de, para las cinco de la tarde. Quarter till 5 o'clock, more or less. Thank you very much for tuning into the show. We have All Things Considered coming up in about 15 minutes on at 5 o'clock with All Things Considered. Latest news from around the country and around the world from NPR News. Still time for a little bit more music, so let's get right to it. Here is the Hot 8 Brass Band from New Orleans with Sexual Healing, the Boss Man Edit on the Beat Authority. Buenas tardes.

Don't stop. Don't stop. Just like that. Just like that. I know y'all about to feel it with your hips. We love it when you dip.

Oh, such a jam. A band called Nola Is Calling from New Orleans, Louisiana. So great. Just about wrapping up Esta Edición de la Autoridad del Ritmo. It's the Beat Authority on North Country Public Radio. About 7 minutes, seven minutes before 5 o'clock. We have All Things Considered coming right up. And with the latest news from around the country and around the world from NPR News. So keep it locked right here. Love to hear what you're listening to, what you're checking out music-wise. You can always put it up on the Beat Authority Facebook page, BEAT Authority on Facebook. I'm on Twitter at X, whatever, at DavidNCPR. And you can good old-fashioned email me, david@ncpr.org. Que tengan re buen fin de. Have a wonderful weekend. A little Radio Dread taking us out. Radiohead, reggae style. Here's Paranoid Android taking us up to the top of the hour on the Beat Authority. Que tengan re buen fin de. Have a wonderful weekend.

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1: 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I hope that you'll join us, NCPR, and the Adirondack Center for Writing for the next live Howl Story Slam. It's our second to last slam of the season. It's coming up next Friday, October 9th, 7 o'clock at the Waterhole in Saranac Lake. Bring your true 5-minute story on the theme, What's My Line? You could tell a story about

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1: 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I'm Ethan Chanty. I will be hosting for the station alongside ACW's Natalie Thill. We'll be at the Waterhole in Saranac Lake next Friday, October 9th at 7 o'clock, telling true five-minute stories live on stage on the theme, What's My Line? 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If it's about a line, it's fair game. 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More information at our community calendar online at ncpr.org. In addition to hosting the Howl Story Slam in Saranac Lake, you can join me on the air next Monday from 3 to 5 for Mixtape. I'm Ethan Chanty. I host Mixtape every Monday, bringing you retro vibes and new music. 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
1: 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I'm Sasha Pfeiffer.
2: And I'm Juana Summers. The U.S. job market slowed to a crawl last month. Employers added far fewer

production support from Marissa Dodge. Jeremy Rue from the UC Berkeley Graduate School of Journalism was our data editor. Special thanks to Amika Moda and all the women still inside the Central California Women's Facility brave enough to speak with us. The reporting was made possible in part by funding from the Poynter Institute. After the break, we sit down with Anna and Mahdi to hear more.

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We're a media sponsor for the Kingston Writers Fest, underway now through Sunday, October 4th, at the Kingston Marriott in Kingston, Ontario. The festival offers readings, conversations on stage, and workshops with more than 50 authors, including Michelle Good, Wayne Grady, Tara Giroux, and more. A link to information and tickets is at ncpr.org/calendar. National Weather Service says that it's cloudy through the early part of this evening, then gradually clearing up. Evening lows in the mid-40s. Then for Saturday, sunny and cool, high temperatures reaching the upper 50s to the low 60s. Clear Saturday evening with lows in the mid-40s. Mostly sunny for Sunday, highs reaching the mid-60s. Clouds and a chance of rain for Sunday night. More details, ncpr.org/weather. 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

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For regional storytelling, come join us for the Howl Story Slam next Friday at the Waterhole in Saranac Lake. We'll be joined by our partners in the Adirondack Center for Writing from Saranac Lake. We're telling true five-minute stories on the theme, What's My Line? You can tell your story about drawing a line in the sand, standing in line at a concert, or even lines in a tattoo. If it's about a line, it's fair game. It's the Howl Story Slam live at the Waterhole in Saranac Lake next Friday, October 9th at 7 o'clock. It's your second to last chance to get on the Howl Grand Slam stage coming up in January. So if you want to be among the best storytellers in the region, now is your chance. Join us for the Howl Story Slam next Friday at the Waterhole in Saranac Lake. More information at our website. It's ncpr.org/calendar. Hope to see you there.

It's a new month, new music time here in the Global Village when we highlight some of the best of world music new releases. New music from Somalia's Dordu Band, a new compilation of some of their classic work. Also some new mambo from Orchestra Mambo International. Vietnam's Saigon Soul Revival has a new release out. So too does the Austin-based cumbia group, the Animeros. And we'll kick off our October Afrobeat feature with music from the Jaribu Afrobeat Orchestra. And we'll kick off this show with some new Marley music, the first release in over a decade from Kimani Marley, as we begin this visit to the Global Village.